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8: To try to mitigate the price increases at the pump.
9: All right, let me ask you another big question. Any specific places where you are putting money now and or taking it off the table?
8: Well, Apple, believe it or not, and I don't imagine you're all that surprised by that, Frank. The reason for Apple, folks, is the new phone, the Duo, if you will. Some people call it the Fold. But it does appear to be very well received by the analyst community, which is probably the first other than people inside of Apple. The analysts are probably the first to see and hold and make estimates for how this will sell. Obviously, Apple famously does not make money from charging interest on the layaway or the buy now, pay later sort of situation where people are going to pay $2,000 for this phone. $1,999, I believe, is the list price for the lowest model of that Duo. And that's going to be a very big profit margin, I believe, for Apple. And it goes all the way up to $3,000 if you want the 2 terabyte version of that Fold or Duo. And that's going to be very interesting to see exactly how they price that on a 24-month basis or whatever they do to try to keep the price from being so unattractive that people can't afford it. People have proven over time that they will pay that extra $35 or $40 or $50 a month for whichever model, the iPhone 17 Pro or the Pro Max or whatever it might be. But I don't know that they're really ready to pay $2,000 or $2,500 or $3,000 for the Duo unless it's subsidized by Apple in that same sort of, well, 24 months into $2,000 is a lot easier to justify, perhaps, than to pay $2,000 for that phone.
9: Right. Remember, a couple of months ago, they announced some new financing options as well. So I guess they're aware of the consumer situation nowadays. But that was an exciting announcement, and Apple stock moving higher again today by nearly $6 at 3:32 and change. Are you coming out to Vegas soon? Any big events coming up here?
8: Yeah, we are. We're coming out to Vegas. I'd encourage everybody to check it out at marketrebellion.com. It's right there on our front page. Or if you want to go to RebelCon, R-E-B-E-L-C-O-N 2026, we're going to have a great event in Vegas the 19th through the 21st of October. So it's more than a month away and a very short flight from L.A., whether you're on Southwest or JSX. It's a very quick flight, so I hope we see a lot of your listeners out at that event. That would be fantastic.
9: That's really, we hope to see you there as well, John, and thank you very much for wrapping up this important week on such an important day, the 25th anniversary of the 9/11 attacks here on the United States. You're a true patriot and a great American, and we follow you closely on social media as well, as everyone can. So, John, thank you very, very much for taking the call. John Najarian, who is the co-founder of Market Rebellion, the co-author with his brother Pete of the great book, It's Not an Option. John, it's always great to have you with us. Thank you very much for joining us live here this evening.
8: No, thank you so much. Have a great evening, everybody, and a great weekend.
9: Thank you. Likewise, John, and out to the freeways we go now. 790 KABC.
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1: The Ninth Circuit Court of Appeals has turned down the Department of Veterans Affairs request to consider a ruling that requires the agency to build thousands of supportive housing units for disabled and homeless veterans at its West LA campus. The court is leaving in place a requirement for the VA to build 750 units of temporary supportive housing within 18 months and another 1,800 units of permanent housing within 6 years. And the Clippers may retire.

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5: Maybe working against you, whether it be the injuries, some penalties, I know third down defense, but then at the same time, you win the turnover battle. I don't know the exact number, but I imagine you guys won the explosive play battle as well. So even if some things are working against you, to have those two crucial components be on your side, how important do those bear out throughout the course of a game, throughout the course of a season?
6: Yeah, I think that we're going to talk about this every week when we sit down. We're going to say, did we run the ball? Did we stop the run? Did we win the turnover battle? And did we win the X play battle? All right. And then you got to take away those, you know, the penalties as well, right? So those are really the things that you see that lead to success within games. And I thought our guys, you know, handled most of those. You know, there's one or two that obviously we got to clean up just a little bit more. But when you have that many explosive plays, whether it be in the run game or the pass game, if you were a little bit behind, you know, you find yourself getting back on track or at least flipping the field position. And it may not be that exact drive. It might be the next one that puts you in position to have some success. And that happened two or three times on Saturday as well.
5: All right, it was a fun first game. Now you get to be home, play in front of UCLA fans. Although, to be fair, there's a fair number of them. I enjoyed as them.
6: There was a phenomenal number of them. I thought there was a lot of the right color blue up there in the stands when I looked up, and then to see the band, and then after the game to share that moment with them. It's just a really nice day one, game one win. There's a lot more football to be played and a lot more things we got to clean up. So, you know, we're certainly, as soon as we got back here, you know, had a couple hours of sleep and came right back in here, detach ourselves from the emotion of that game win, you know, and just put ourselves in a position to make sure that we're ready to go forward here as quickly as possible. And I know our guys are doing that.
5: Yeah, looking forward to seeing all those fans show up at the Rose Bowl on Saturday. Before I let you go, just your quick thoughts and scouting San Diego State and what the Aztecs are going to bring coming up against you guys on Saturday.
6: Yeah, well, this isn't a team that's not that's unfamiliar with going into, you know, Power Four programs and dethroning them. This is, you go back and look over the past 15 years, I think they have 8 or 9 wins against teams that they probably shouldn't. So this is who they are. This is in their DNA. This is in their makeup. And I think that, you know, obviously their coach does a phenomenal job of preparing them. It's a high-powered offense. It starts with a run game. All the things they're going to do between inside zone, outside zone, reading different people. Then they get to their gap scheme. And after they get to their gap scheme, they run that quarterback a little bit. They have some wildcat in there, and then they take shots. If you start to collapse on this run, they are just going to air this ball up, and this kid's a big dude at quarterback with some really serious weapons out at receiver. So it's going to take everything we got on that side. You get over to the, you know, when they're on defense and they're pretty aggressive, you know, it's double edges, it's corner blitzes, it's, you know, putting themselves in cover zero. We got to make them pay when that happens. And then at the same point in time, we got to be able to pick our matchups when we get to the man free stuff, and then understand the quarters game and the cover three game that we're going to see as well. That might have a five-man box a little bit, but then here comes the safety downhill to create the sixth or seventh man box, and those are the things we just got to be hyper aware of. They blocked two punts last week, returned one kickoff for a touchdown, so they are as buttoned up as any team we're going to play, and I don't think there's anybody on our in our building that feels like, you know, this is a lesser team in any way. This team might be as good as the one we just played, might be a little better, and time will tell, and we got to make sure we prepare accordingly.
5: Excited to have you guys at the Rose Bowl. Best of luck this week in preparation. We'll see you out there on Saturday.
6: Thank you, my brother.
5: All right, there you have it from Bob Chesney, making his weekly appearance on the program. Appreciate him for stopping by. Can't wait to see him and the Bruins take the field and ball out in the Rose Bowl on Saturday. If you want to be there, and I can't imagine why you wouldn't, get your tickets, UCLABruins.com/tickets. There's going to be a bunch of players making their debuts in Pasadena this weekend as well. Among them, linebacker Sammy Omasego. Sat down with him earlier in

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9: It's going to feel so good to be back at the Rose Bowl on Saturday. Kickoff at 4:15. Weather's going to be perfect. The heat wave you were feeling earlier in the week is going to be a thing in the past. 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And Wayne, excited to see this team at home and see what they have to follow up this first game of the year. San Diego State, the opponent. And it feels like no matter who's the head coach at San Diego State, the identity of that program is just so ingrained. It's always a tough group. They always want to run the football, always pretty stout, physical on defense. And this one, not too much different. This version, I should say, not too much different. For Sean Lewis, the head coach, has been there for a few years. This may arguably be his best offense. They got the quarterback back, Jaden Denegal. Big guy, former Michigan recruit. He played hurt all of last year. They've got their running back back. Lucky Sutton went for almost 1,300 yards a year ago. Bunch of receivers back. Had to replace some guys on the O-line, but they're big up front. They average 6'5 and 324 pounds. And so we'll see if they can pose a threat to UCLA. I'll say the one thing out of game one, there were some times when Cal was able to control the game on the ground, going right through the teeth of UCLA's defense, and perhaps San Diego State looks at that and they think maybe that's their avenue to success in this one.
10: Yeah, maybe. And again, remember, UCLA, I think the all-time series is like 22-1-1. But the last time San Diego State came to the Rose Bowl, they won.
9: I remember.
10: And trust me, that hurts because that's a game you don't want to lose. But yeah, he's a good coach. I mean, some people had him on that short list of coaches that were possibilities for UCLA. And UCLA needs to clean up some of the things they struggled with. I think UCLA is going to watch film and that run game that you talked about with Cal, you know, who was in on the defensive line at the time. These are things that you got to look at, like, were there certain guys that were more stout and certain guys that struggled more? Are there guys that are going to get more snaps and some guys are going to get less? This is what happens when you go through a football season, because you earn that number of snaps you get on the field. Obviously, the more you can rotate, the fresher you stay. But if you're not doing your job, you can't be out there as much. So that's very true. I also think that teams like San Diego State, if I watched the game film, I would be putting a lot of guys in the box and I would make UCLA throw the ball to beat me. Now, UCLA had some successful explosive plays, but I feel like they need to be a little bit more consistent. And just the simple passing game, the one that makes another team worry about you throwing the stuff to the outside where they can't just put everybody in the box and stop your run. So there's some things that UCLA still needs to clean up. But more importantly, you mentioned it. Coach Chesney has mentioned it. We need to get to the Rose Bowl. Tim Harris, new AD, has been giving tickets away. Two people. I just reached out and got some tickets for some of my friends to go to this game. We need to show up at the Rose Bowl because the team needs to get better, but the fan base needs to do their part as well. And it's going to be a blast. Let's show up and be loud and have a ton of fun because this team, man, it's exciting.
9: Yeah, Bob Chesney said it on Monday in his weekly press conference. Hey, we told you it would be different on our side. Now we need it to be different on your side, the fan side, as well. So answer the call, answer the bell, be there at the Rose Bowl coming up on Saturday. All right, that's all the time we have for this week's show. 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Thanks to Bob Chesney and Sammy Omasigo. For Wayne Cook, I'm Nick Cope. 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
30: California is running out of its current license plate numbers and is switching to a new format. Dina Kodiak with that.
31: For nearly 50 years, California plates have used 7 characters with 1 number, 3 letters, and 3 more numbers. The new license plate format, called Mirrored, will have 3 numbers, 3 letters, and then 1 final number. The DMV predicted the current format would run out by late 2026 or early 2027. It seems that the estimate was accurate. Plates starting with 9Z in the old format appeared on California roads this summer, and people have reported seeing the new format as well. I'm Dina Kodiak.
30: There are reports that the man who killed a woman near Panera Bread in Sacramento was in the country illegally, and a Turlock man died Thursday morning after accidentally shooting himself while handling a gun. Those are your headlines. I'm Sean Dion.
32: Sherman Oaks on the 405 South to the 101 North. Highway Patrol is telling us that, hey, we're going to shut down this connector because there's a brush fire burning out there. We're going to shut it down for about 30 minutes so fire crews can get out, douse the brush fire, and be on their way. So that connector is off limits currently, according to the Highway Patrol. Also, another problem, this one in Mission Hills on the North 405 to the North 5 connector, blocking that left lane. Delays are backing up from the 118 freeway. And let's also take a look at the drive in Sherman Oaks, South 101, crowded from Woodman to the 170-134 split, and ahead in Hollywood from Melrose to the 110.
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2: 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Great sponsors of ours. It's a great beverage. It is alcoholic, so please drink responsibly. 21 plus only. TheLongDrink.com. With us now, Andy McCarthy, who is a former assistant U.S. attorney for the Southern District of New York. He's a best-selling author. He's an expert on terrorism. You can follow him on social at Andrew C. McCarthy. And Andy, we're so grateful that you've made the time for us today.
3: Guy, I'm grateful to have the opportunity. Nice to speak with you.
2: You have a piece out at National Review, 25 years after 9/11. The terror is past, yet we're losing the war. That is a tough headline to read, a tough analysis to offer. Before we explore what you mean by that, can you just tell us about your September 11th, 2001?
3: Well, it was a long time ago, obviously, and I was younger and more athletic, so I was actually coming in from a run and threw the news on when the first plane hit. And I was a little surprised, Guy, that a number of people in Washington, in the government, said it wasn't until the second plane hit that they realized America was under attack. I instantly thought America was under attack, but I think that's because in New York, for 8 years in the Southern District of New York, the Manhattan U.S. Attorney's Office, we had been responsible for the terrorism prosecutions beginning with the World Trade Center bombing in February of 1993. So I think we were at that point more familiar with what we were dealing with, and the political and even the governing class in Washington was kind of playing catch up.
2: But the enemy was pretty fixated on that target, right? That's
3: sure
2: something
3: was.
2: That you also knew very well.
3: Yeah, it sure was. But, you know, I don't mean to be critical, because I think the 8 years that I'm talking about are a failed national security strategy, this law enforcement approach, and all credit to President Bush against a lot of criticism and catcalls from a lot of people, especially in the legal profession, for moving America from a law enforcement paradigm, which was suicidal in many ways, to a law of war paradigm that actually allowed us to go and attack the people who had been hitting us again and again for 8 years.
2: Andy, before we continue about 9/11, what you just said reminds me of a miniseries that I watched, I think it was on Netflix, while I was out on paternity leave. It was called The Bombing of Pan Am 103. And it was a dramatization of the Lockerbie bombing and the aftermath and the chase for justice after that terrorist attack in, what was it, the late 1980s, if I'm not mistaken.
3: Right.
2: And
3: yeah.
2: I knew of it. Of course, I'd read about it. I can recall some of the famous, terrible, iconic images of pieces of the plane on the ground in Scotland and that sort of thing. And I watched this dramatization, and my understanding is, by and large, it's quite accurate. And I was just blown away, Andy, by the extent to which, not exclusively, but a lot of the governments involved treated this as some sort of law enforcement exercise, with an investigation that dragged on for years. And gosh, do we have enough evidence against these terrorists that we know did it? And then there was a trial, and there was actually an acquittal of one of these guys. And it took so long. I think the trial wasn't until like 1999 or 2000. Justice very, very delayed. And then the convicted terrorist ended up being released very early on some humanitarian gambit because he was sick, lived for years, was greeted as a liberator back home from these Islamists in Libya. And it was a worthwhile miniseries, and I think it portrayed terrorism as evil, and there are some people on social media who were very angry because it accurately portrayed the threat, and there were people, of course, dragging Palestine and their agenda into all of it. But that wasn't my takeaway. It was just, you know, accurately portraying the evil that was done. But it just sort of shocked me that something of that nature and that evil was kind of handled the way that it was, as just kind of like a big investigation for law enforcement agencies to try to finally get a conviction. And it just seems like such a wrong-headed approach that truly became inoperable and I think obsolete after 9/11, at least as that threat existed.
3: Yeah, I think that's right. I think, Guy, you have to kind of put this in the context of its moment. Lockerbie happened about 2 years before, 2.5 years before the Soviet Union fell. But the investigation kind of bridged from the late 80s into the 90s. And it was of a piece with its time, which was, a kind of end of history triumphalism that, the Soviet Union had fell. The United States was the lone superpower. There was no more war. We were all going to have a peace dividend. That was the idea that the Clinton administration kind of swept in with. And we were, I think, prone to the delusion at the time that, you know, war in the sense that we had understood it in history was over, and that we could handle things like terrorism as if they were just a crime wave or criminal aberration, rather than come to grips with the idea that there was an ideological foreign movement camouflaged in religion that was bent on making war against the West, whether or not the West wanted to admit that the war was on. And that really did go on, I think, until 9/11. And that's why I again think it's very important what President Bush did in shifting the way that we approach counterterrorism. If you think about it, Guy, Khalid Sheikh Mohammed, we're complaining now that he hasn't, he won't be tried, if he's ever tried, until now, 2028, they're saying. Well, he was under indictment in the Southern District of New York in 1996. It wasn't the criminal justice system that caught him. It was the war on terror and the way that we approached it then. Bin Laden, when he was killed in 2011 by American military forces, he had been under indictment in the Southern District of New York since, I think, 1998. So it was a pretty stark demonstration that if you approach counterterrorism as a law enforcement matter, it was an insane thing to do, because the foreign organizations that were targeting the West and targeting the United States operated in overseas safe havens where the writ of our courts don't run and our law enforcement agencies don't operate.
2: It was so asymmetrical in multiple senses, right? And it could not go on, and it did stop after 9/11, and we were then on a war footing, and we've been debating that really ever since. When we think about the war on terror, coming back now to your piece today at National Review, where you say the terror piece is past and we all pray it remains fully in the past. Of course, I think there's reason to worry. There are people who still would very much like to kill as many of us as they can for the exact same reasons, from the same poisonous ideology. But setting that aside, you assert that we are, quote, losing the war. What do you mean by that?
3: Well, I think as far as the, the war part is concerned, when you're talking about the war on terror, while the expeditions in Afghanistan and Iraq did not go well, the counterterrorism piece has gone very well. And I think we're night and day better at counterterrorism today than we were right before 9/11. And that's the reason there hasn't been a recurrence. But I do think that by calling it the war on terror, and I made this complaint from the beginning, although I wish I was a little bit more strident about it at the time, but you can't make war on a tactic. And the reason that we said war on terror instead of what it was, which was war on Sharia supremacism, is because I think for admirable reasons, the administration and the government at large didn't want to be understood as being at war with a religion, with war of a, against a creed with 2 billion in adherents. But at the same time, you know, the way you think about things has a lot to do with the way you label them. And the enemy here was not a tactic. The enemy here was an ideological movement that is basically a totalitarian political movement of the kinds that we dealt with. We dealt with throughout the 20th century. But we really had never come to grips with that. And for that reason, the terrorists were only the pointy end of the spear here. There's a whole menu of options that this ideological movement has pressed. And they're all the institutions of opinion in our society, particularly the campus, the media, the law, politics. And they've made big advances. It's true that there haven't been, there hasn't been a recurrence of 9/11, and thank God for that. But Sharia supremacism is on the march. Anyone who watched American campuses after October 7th knows that.
2: Andy, there was an exchange last night on CNN. Abby Phillip has her show, and one of her guests on the panel was Noah Rothman, who's a conservative, and they got into it about the term Islamism, where it was in reference to a speech that Ted Cruz gave this week in Dallas, and Abby Phillip seemed to take exception to it, not understanding that there's any distinction between Islam and Islamism, which is a distinction that Cruz was making and Noah Rothman was trying to explain, and Abby Phillip either feigned ignorance or was ignorant of what Islamism even was. She's like, I've never heard of such a thing. And she laughed it off and called it ridiculous. And the context of that was basically saying, isn't this a horrible, racist, bigoted thing to do, to say that an entire religion is our enemy? And Noah was saying, no, that's not what Cruz said. He's making this distinction with this word. And she scoffed and said she just wasn't familiar with it. And I just don't know how you can lead any sort of serious conversation on this subject on television and not at least be passingly familiar with that term. But according to her, she wasn't. How do you navigate that? Because there are plenty of peaceable, law-abiding, good citizen Muslims in this country who don't deserve aspersions or anything like that. There is also the very serious threat of Islamism, including its violent manifestations, that remain existentially threatening to Western civilization. How do you try to talk about those issues in a way that might make sense, especially, let's say, to younger people who don't necessarily have the lexicon of all of this, given that it has been, well, 25 years.
3: Yeah, this is why I prefer the term Sharia supremacism, because I think it's a more precise prescription of what it is that we're dealing with, a more precise diagnosis. You know, Guy, prior to the wave of terrorism in the beginning in the late 20th century, if you talked about someone who was an Islamist, you would have been talking about someone like Bernard Lewis, the great scholar of Islam, because that's what the term meant back then. And then because we wanted to draw a distinction between Islam, the religion, and radicals who wanted to impose a fundamentalist version of Islamic law on society. And remember, Islam does not distinguish between the secular realm and the spiritual realm. So it's like a full purpose, literally a totalitarian system. But what I think admirably people were trying to do was distinguish Islam, the religion, from Islamism, which was the term used for the political totalitarian system.
2: Right.
3: I think it's better to call it Sharia supremacism, because Sharia, as it was understood classically going back to the 10th century, is what outfits like the Muslim Brotherhood and ISIS and Al-Qaeda and the Blind Sheikh, who I prosecuted in the 90s, a scholar of Sharia, that's what they want to impose. And I think it would be easier to make this distinction if you took the word Islam, which is explosive, out of it and say this is what they're trying to do. They have a 10th century conception of Sharia that they want to impose on society.
2: Andy, I want to continue this conversation, but I have to take a break. Let's do so very quickly and return with Andy McCarthy on The Guy Benson Show.
0: A fresh perspective on the topics of the day. It's Guy Benson

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3: It kind of happened because of America, and it was our foreign policy. That's why they hate us. Our support for Israel. Think of the Palestinians. They have this whole version of events that doesn't directly necessarily go the full piker America deserved 9/11, but that's kind of the point that they're making. We brought it upon ourselves through our policies and, you know, the various adventures abroad, imperialism. You check the list down on some of the buzzwords. What do you make of that argument? Because I think it has a fair amount of currency, especially, again, among younger generations.
4: Yeah, I think there's a lot of 1970s and the 2020s, because we saw this phenomenon in the 70s into the 80s. You know, a lot of the terrorists, the domestic terrorists of the 1970s, they ended up being sort of airbrushed into respectable academics who, you know, did a lot of public commentary, and it was the same idea that, you know, to the extent we have problems, we had them coming because it's our fault. We're the force of evil in the world, et cetera. And I think, you know, it passed in the 1970s. It was a lot of pain to get from, you know, from when those people were ascendant to when they were probably, when they were finally quelled. It probably took about 15 years for that to run its course. And I just see history repeating itself. It's, you know, I often talk about this guy. In 1966, the first Muslim Brotherhood operatives who were in the United States started establishing Muslim students associations. There were only a handful of them in the Midwest. By around 2010, I want to say, there were about 600 chapters across North America, across the United States and Canada. And this thrived under our noses. You know, people woke up after October 7th and said, what is going on American campuses? And I kind of feel like, you know, if you let this go on for three or four generations, that organization, which is a Muslim Brotherhood organization, is an indoctrination program. It's not like a bunch of college students get together to go bowling or have social events. It's an indoctrination program. And a lot of that has gone on. This is why I say that it's fine that we fix the counterterrorism piece, and it was vital that we do that, but we haven't even engaged in a lot of ways on the ideological battle.
3: That is very much a conversation to continue another day. I hope we will, Andy, when you come back. Andy, a longtime former prosecutor, a best-selling author. I particularly recommend Willful Blindness. On this anniversary, you can follow Andy and his writing at Andrew C. McCarthy. Andy, thank you.
4: Thank you, Guy.
3: We'll be right back after this short break.

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1: KABC. A former employee can still sue SpaceX for discrimination in California. Daniel Martindale has details.
2: The woman filed a complaint with the California Civil Rights Department in April of 2024, claiming SpaceX paid her less than a male employee who was hired at about the same time. She says she was later passed over for a promotion, while the company promoted a less experienced male employee. SpaceX was then based in Hawthorne. A state appeals court says she can still sue in California, even though she worked in Washington State at the time. California civil rights laws are generally stronger than laws in other states. I'm Daniel Martindale.
1: Three Yuba City residents were arrested following a series of Tesla charging cord thefts at the New Earth Market. And Lincoln police arrested 49-year-old Robert Mullen in connection with an August 26th hit and run at Joyner Park that seriously injured two teenagers riding an

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1: It's basically the only segment I'm on, so I've declared it the audience's favorite segment.
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2: Home Stretch on The Guy Benson Show on this Friday. It's been a tough but important show, I think, over these 3 hours as we think back to what happened, what was done to this country 25 years ago today. And I do want to, as I mentioned before the break, to move on to sort of sunnier fare. But before we do that, and I remind you, of course, that you can check out the podcasts all week long, the entire show, start to finish, bonus Benson, all of that, GuyBensonShow.com. I do want to just quickly ask the members of this team to chime in here. Christine, I know that this was a formative event for you.
1: Yes.
2: When you were young and this terrible day happened, and you're from the New York area, and you and I were talking earlier, and you did say it feels maybe more significant in some way on the 25th anniversary. And I wonder what makes you say that. I agree. I don't disagree. I can't quite put my finger on why 25 years stands out in that way, but it does.
1: Well, I think, like Ari Fleischer earlier said, I think anniversaries really do stand out and mean something. So I think the heaviness might be just that. I also think for some reason this year, social media, like the replays of everything that happened that day, it seems to be a lot going on, especially on Twitter, on Facebook, Instagram. I don't know. I can't, like you said, I can't exactly put my finger on it, but if it was like, if it was in your formative years, especially, you know, I was 20 years old on 9/11. And I mean, we've talked about this before, so I don't need to go into everything, but it changed my whole trajectory of my career. You always used to tease me because remember I said I wanted to be a teacher.
2: Yeah.
1: And you always said, well,
2: yeah, we dodged a bad outcome there. And instead you decide to inflict yourself upon radio.
1: Yes.
2: And me and this audience. But all that being said, no, you're right. And I also think part of it is, especially now that I'm of a certain age, it's kind of astounding and jarring that not only did this happen and we're taking a moment quite rightly to remember it, the fact that it was a quarter century ago doesn't feel real.
1: No.
2: It doesn't feel like I'm old enough for that to have been 25 years ago. For people who are old enough to, you know, rent a car, you know, on their own, weren't born yet. People who have been voting in our elections for whatever, 7 years, weren't born yet on that day. I think it's that passage of time and how it feels both like ancient history and like yesterday. There's something of a contradiction there, but I think a lot of people understand what I'm saying, even if I'm not fully articulating it perfectly. That confluence that has definitely been enhanced, I think, by social media and all the very appropriate memorializations today, that's maybe what's doing it for me. But we talk about 9/11 on anniversaries on this show. We always have. And on the 20th anniversary on this show, we did a lot of this. And we mention it every year. This is different. There is a particular time, I think, to lean into the never forget mantra. And today is that day. And I'm glad that we've done with our show today what we have. Joelle, you are more than a decade younger than I am. So you were around on September 11th, 2001, but you were very, very young. Do you have any memories?
3: It kind of comes in fragments, Guy. So it was my first week of first grade. So I was 5 years old, on the verge of being six. I think from what I remember, there was an announcement through the intercom. And I think I remember some of my classmates acting confused. They didn't know what was going on. And I think my teacher at the time, from what I'm trying to remember, looked like obviously emotional. And she was trying to figure out how to break the news to other classmates of mine. That's all I really remember.
2: Where did you grow up? Where were you?
3: So I was in North Jersey, born and raised, back in elementary school. I think I also remember, too, later in the day, my dad coming home. So my dad was a police officer. He's been retired ever since. you know, after years later discussing it, he told me that it was a just an emotional day. And I think there was a time where my mom wasn't sure if he was even going to come home, but he was fine, thankfully. But big emotional day for my father.
2: Yeah. So, I mean, and there you have it. Two people who were living it. I was in high school. Christine was in her 20s. Joelle was a first grader. And it was hard to process for anyone, let alone little kids. And I can't imagine having to explain that in real time to little children. And part of the reason that we've done all week what we have, asking people to tell their stories. The piece that I wrote at the Examiner and read at the beginning of the show, we just replayed a good chunk of that. For people who are just a little bit younger than Joelle, and then younger from there, no memory at all. And it's incumbent upon us to tell the stories the way we remember them, accurately, vividly, without flinching from the difficulty. Because, as we've also talked about this week, there are other people, bad actors, people of bad will, who want their own revisionist history to prevail. And that only works if we let them. And as far as I was concerned, this week and today in particular, we were not going to let them. That was not going to happen on our watch on this platform. That being said, part of 9/11 too was resiliency, saying we're not going to let what happened completely ruin us forever. We have to be able to laugh and love and smile again and go to ball games and go to restaurants and, you know, hug your kids and play with a puppy and like all the things that, you know, everything just stopped. It froze and it felt like it was inappropriate to almost enjoy anything there for a while because of what had been done to us and the immense loss. But then I think part of the rebellion against this evil, against this enemy, was to go back to loving our lives and living in freedom. And we've done that. And I think to a large extent, we've too much lost sight of the threat and the evil, but that's also natural. It's part of human nature. But there is a healthy component to it as well. So I'm looking forward this weekend to going to a back-to-school little barbecue extravaganza at the preschool where my son just started this week. So a lot of things happening there. I've got dinner with a friend that I haven't hung out with who's had a lot of things happening in his life. We're going to have a nice steak and some good wine later tonight. I'm going to spend some time on Sunday after church with some awesome friends, including the godmother to our new daughter who's going to come over, and she and her husband are great cooks, and we're going to do a pretty elaborate brunch on Sunday. We are going to live life this weekend, and I'm looking forward to it very, very much. Christine, what do you have on the agenda?
1: I will be with my family, spending my time with Miss Megan tomorrow. And then on Sunday, I'm heading out to Kansas City, Guy.
2: Oh, you're getting there even earlier.
1: Well, someone's got to produce the show Monday morning.
2: Well, I mean, the event that we're attending is on Wednesday. And I know we're going to the football game on Monday night, but Sunday, I mean, I guess it makes sense to get there super early, have a little mama's night, mama's juice
1: on your own,
2: night on the town.
1: It's a work trip.
2: Oh, sure. Have you been Googling the hot spots, the club?
1: No, I'm actually taking a pretty late flight. I think it's like 9 o'clock at night. But I just wanted to get there so that I could wake up and go straight to the station because I was worried the Wi-Fi in the plane might be, you know, iffy. And then
2: you might want to just somehow contact whatever airline you're flying to make sure that they're prepared with their bar cart for that later evening flight that you're going to be on. Safe travels, Christine. We will see you in KCMO territory early next week. That's going to be a lot of fun. Can't wait to meet all those folks. Joelle, what about you? I think you got a pretty big day tomorrow, if I'm not mistaken.
3: Yeah, big day tomorrow, guys. So Christina and I have our engagement photo shoot in the town that we live in.
2: Christina. Just to be clear, we're talking about a very different human being. Just in case a casual listener might have misheard that. I just want to make sure.
3: Oh, yeah. It's essential.
2: Your lovely fiance, Christina.
3: Yes.
2: And you are, please proceed. Go ahead.
3: We have our engagement shoot in the town that we live in tomorrow, and we're going to a nearby park that has a beautiful gazebo. So we're going there. And then on Sunday, I'm going to the movie theater with my sister to watch the brand new Oasis documentary that came out.
2: Okay. All right. A little music action. So that sounds fun. Sounds like we've got some good weekend activities ahead. And I wanted to close on that note intentionally here after a week that was intense. I mean, coming back from parental leave on Tuesday after the long weekend, a lot going on, you know, in my family and in my life. Then Charlie Kirk anniversary yesterday, 9/11. It's not exactly a walk in the park this week.
1: It's a week.
2: It's been a week. And I think just on an up note, why not end on an up note? Because you can't stay down. And, you know, it was this kind of truism that was said after 9/11. And maybe it was trite at times and people would poke fun at it, like, oh, you can't let the terrorists win. And I think that takes many different forms, not letting the terrorists or letting the enemy win. But I do firmly believe that part of it is refusing to let the terror of terrorism alter what we do and how we can enjoy our existence and our way of life and our values that they hate. It's the whole reason that they attacked us. And so on that note, I hope that that resonates with many of you. I hope that you have a wonderful, safe, fun weekend with your loved ones. And we will be back here on Monday doing the show from Kansas City, Missouri. Have a great weekend, everyone. 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
14: The latest of several impacts of El Nino expected to boost the sea level along the California coast. Daniel Martindale reports.
15: Experts say a coastally trapped Kelvin wave is moving up the coast of Mexico, warning it will soon hit the U.S. west coast. The wave will likely be hardly noticeable to swimmers and boaters, but it's expected to increase the sea level off the California coast by about another 6 inches. A researcher at North Carolina State University tells the LA Times it could last months. It means more erosion and damage is possible after some coastal communities were already battered by high tides and strong waves in recent days. I'm Daniel Martindale.
14: The Trump administration wants to stop California from banning single-use propane canisters used by campers, and PG&E may turn off power in several Northern California counties this weekend. Strong winds, dry weather, and wildfires are responsible. Those are your headlines. I'm Sean Dion.
16: Stall in the downtown LA area on the 110 north on the off-ramp to 4th Street. That has that off-ramp partially blocked. Traffic is slow from Wilshire Boulevard. Through Palmdale, still have a wreck working on the 14 northbound before Angeles Forest Highway. That's blocking the right lane. Traffic slow from Soledad Canyon. through Riverside on the 60 eastbound, the on-ramp to Market Street, partially blocked. Traffic is slow as you approach.
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1: KABC. California regulators are certifying a union for Uber and Lyft drivers. Daniel Martindale has more.
2: Organizers say the California Gig Workers Union will allow drivers to negotiate pay, working conditions, and benefits. California is the third state to allow ride-hailing drivers to unionize after Washington in 2022 and Massachusetts in 2024. The recognition from the California Public Employment Relations Board comes after a years-long fight for representation. It's unclear how many members have officially joined. I'm Daniel Martindale.
1: A new bill would require California schools to test all kindergarten, first, and second grade students in basic math skills and offer tutoring to those who need extra help. And an architect of California's proposed billionaire tax reportedly tried to extort more support for the measure. That's according to an investigation commissioned by the Service Employees International Union. Those are your headlines. I'm Sean Dion.
3: We'll install in the Cajon Pass, 15 northbound before Oak Hill Road. That's in the center lane. Downtown LA, we have a stall on 110 north on the off-ramp to 4th Street. That's partially blocked. Traffic is slow from 6th Street. And through Long Beach, look out for a wreck on the 710 northbound Long Beach Boulevard. That is the three left lanes blocked, and traffic is slow from the 405 freeway.
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0: Hey, it's John Phillips. Looking for something fun to do right here in Montebello this September? 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
1: Killing the head of United Healthcare and the Charlie Kirk thing and all that stuff. You were asking, will you disavow that? And I absolutely will. And that's part of the reason why I left the Democratic Party. But I can't call myself a Republican either. I guess I'm what you would call politically homeless, right?
2: No, you're not politically homeless, and I'm going to tell you why. Because your issues with Donald Trump, I'm assuming. You know what, Debbie? I'm running out of time. Can you hold on? I want to have a conversation with you because you're not politically homeless. I'm going to walk you through this, okay? So can you hold on?
1: Okay. Yes.
2: All right. Hold on. All right, got a lot more straight ahead, Red Eye Radio.

0: Hey, it's John Phillips. Looking for something fun to do right here in Montebello this September? 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
1: Dedicated. 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I think so.

0: 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A former employee can still sue SpaceX for discrimination in California. Daniel Martindale has details.
1: The woman filed a complaint with the California Civil Rights Department in April of 2024, claiming SpaceX paid her less than a male employee who was hired at about the same time. She says she was later passed over for a promotion, while the company promoted a less experienced male employee. SpaceX was then based in Hawthorne. A state appeals court says she can still sue in California, even though she worked in Washington State at the time. California civil rights laws are generally stronger than laws in other states. I'm Daniel Martindale.
0: Three Yuba City residents were arrested following a series of Tesla charging cord thefts at the New Earth Market. And Lincoln police arrested 49-year-old Robert Mullen in connection with an August 26th hit-and-run at Joyner Park that seriously injured two teenagers riding an electric scooter. Those are your headlines. I'm Sean Dion.
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1: Three Yuba City residents were arrested following a series of Tesla charging cord thefts at the New Earth Market. And Lincoln police arrested 49-year-old Robert Mullen in connection with an August 26th hit-and-run at Joyner Park that seriously injured two teenagers riding an electric scooter. Those are your headlines. I'm Sean Dion.

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1: KABC. California regulators are certifying a union for Uber and Lyft drivers. Daniel Martindale has more.
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1: 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William, thanks for calling Red Eye Radio. How are you?
2: Good morning, Mr. Mandis. 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I'm just not real happy about this decision by the jury. 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
1: Mm-hmm.
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1: 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There is a lot of news coming out regarding the war in Iran, so that's where I want to go right now. Bombs are flying tonight. We had apparently 5 Iranian tankers sinking one. Apparently they made the mistake, the very big mistake of firing at our warships. So we sunk one of theirs. The others apparently are badly damaged as well.
2: The U.S. military, U.S. Central Command, is in fact carrying out airstrikes right now against targets near Karg Island, as you mentioned, as well as Jask. That's an area in the southern part of Iran near the Strait of Hormuz. The targets, I'm told, are oil tankers, Iranian oil tankers, and this is part of an ongoing effort to squeeze Iran economically. These are economic targets. This is not a beginning, I'm told, of a new phase that would involve ground troops or anything like that.
1: Yeah, that is Fox News, and the attacks prompted a significant retaliation from Iran, of course, which launched a missile barrage towards regional U.S. ally Jordan, saying that it had targeted

0: Good evening, and thank you for joining us tonight. I'm Tiffany Meyer.
1: Hey, what are you watching?
2: Wow, it's amazing. It's called NTD Evening News.
1: What?
2: 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It just launched on TV here in LA.
1: Is it local news?
2: 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Actual journalism.
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7: It all begins, be filled with the Spirit. And if you're Spirit-filled, you will respond. And it's a continuous present in the Greek. Keep on obeying. Be an obedient employee. When you go to work, do what they tell you to do. Really important. You might say, oh, you don't know my employer. He's unjust and inequitable and all of this. Well, the Bible has something to say about that. You say we have every right to protest, we have every right to walk out, we have every right to strike and so forth and so on because our boss is so and so and so. Well, 1 Peter says what you need to hear. 1 Peter 2:18, servants, and here he uses the word for household servants, be subject to your masters with all fear, not only to the good and gentle, but also to the perverse. If a man for conscience toward God endure grief and suffer wrongfully. In other words, God says obey. So you say, even if he's perverse, I'll obey. And even though you suffer, your conscience toward God is right. And God will reward that. Verse 20. For what glory is it if when you are buffeted for your faults, you take it patiently? But if when you do well, you suffer for it and take it patiently, this is acceptable with God. When you're working as hard as you can and the guy's oppressing you and you're doing it unto God, blessed are you. The Bible says whether your employer is a perverse man or a godly man, you are to be obeying him. Now, of course, that comes to the point where if he asks you to do something that is evil, immoral, against the word of God, that's when you have to stop right there and say we ought to obey God rather than men at this point. But anything short of a moral issue, you are to respond. And so the Apostle Paul says, no matter what your master's like, and Peter says it too, no matter what your master's like, you constantly obey that master. This is vital. This is vital. Because we want the world to know that being a Christian doesn't make you disgruntled. Being a Christian doesn't make you better than everybody else. Being a Christian doesn't make you a lousy worker. Being a Christian doesn't spin your head off into some never-never land where all you're doing is thinking spiritual thoughts all the time and you can't stay at the job. But being a Christian would give you a new imperative and a new inspiration and a new commitment to an honest and faithful day's work. Frankly, people at the office or at the job, they're not going to listen to anything you say about Christ if they don't see in your life real commitment to work and to be a good employee. You say, but I've been unjustly punished. I don't get what I ought to get. They don't pay me enough and so forth. Well, change jobs. That's one option. I saw that back in the Old Testament. If a slave wasn't happy where he was, go where he's happy. But if you're there and you've made the commitment, then you need to give all you can. All you can. You say, well, what about if I work for a Christian? You know, this is another kind of a problem because some people work for a Christian. They think they can do less. They say, well, he's already a Christian. It doesn't matter what my testimony is, right? Or, well, he's a Christian. And so we're just brothers in the Lord and we discuss things together. No, even though you're a Christian and he's a Christian and your brother's in the Lord and you go to the same church, he's still a leader and you're still a follower and you do what he says. So whether you have a good master, an evil master, a Christian master, a non-Christian master, the principle is the same. You are to obey and to give a full day's work for a full day's wage with a right attitude. Titus 2:9, exhort servants to be obedient unto their own masters and to please them well in all.

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4: Everything's working out fine, even in the midst of a very demonically insane world in which we live in. Murder, wars, evil, all the things that are happening, injustices. Jesus Christ is the ultimate authority. And you say, well, I don't like that. I understand, but things are playing out. This is all part of the fall, folks. And by the way, don't panic, because he has already taken care of the sin issue, and he's going to come back soon to set things right. Read your Bible. You'll see how it ends. It's awesome. Read the back of the book. That said, the authority of Jesus Christ is supreme. Under that, Satan cannot do anything in his dark realm without the permission or the fact of his antics being filtered in the believer's life by the Father. I like to put it this way. Everything that happens in my life and in your life as a Christian has got to first be Father filtered. How do we know? We do know, first of all, from Scripture, but there's a beautiful event where Jesus said, hey, Peter, guess what happened last night? Satan came and asked me if he could have you. He wants to sift you as wheat. He wants to knock the snot out of you. He wants to drag you. He wants to sift you. That is, by the way, not a sifting is a brutal word to use, and Jesus used it. Satan wants to rake over your life like a farmer rakes over the hard soil and tear it up. And Jesus said something shocking to Peter. Peter, when you return, strengthen your brothers. What? I would have rather have Jesus say, I told Satan to go pound sand. No, Jesus approved. He approved of it. He even told Satan, Peter, when you recover from it, make sure you tell your brothers and sisters all about it to strengthen them. Wow. The authority of Christ rules supreme. It's not Satan warring against Jesus. That's insane. That's ridiculous. Never think that. Why would you think that? In fact, Jesus is the creator, according to Colossians, the book of Hebrews. Jesus is the creator of angels. Now, some of them have fallen since they were created. Lucifer is the chief among them. But Jesus is not battling it out with Lucifer. This is not a war between Jesus and Lucifer, like they're somehow equal. Not at all. Jesus is uncreated. Satan is created. So number one at the top, Christ's authority rules supreme. But some things I want to throw out to you. Are there limitations to the power and the authority of the dark realm? Are there limitations? The Bible says that there are limitations. Number one, cheer up for this. Satan's ability is limited when it comes to the life of a believer. In other words, Satan can only go so far in our lives. In fact, God will use Satan's antics to strengthen us as he weakens Satan's strongholds. Proof text, Daniel chapter 9. Daniel chapter 8, Daniel chapter 9. Daniel, a mere mortal, is praying, and there is a war that breaks out in the atmosphere in the spirit realm. The light realm and the dark realm collide because Daniel's praying. And as Daniel prays, the demonic activity suffers violence, suffers defeat. It's remarkable to realize. So there's limitations to the realm of Satan. This is why Christians cannot be possessed. If you say right now, well, I know some Christians who are possessed. Well, either A, they're really not Christians and they think they are and they're possessed, or you're wrong because they're real Christians and they cannot be possessed. So what is going on? Christians cannot be possessed, but Christians can be oppressed by the world of demonic activity, meaning Satan.

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8: You know they're going to raise interest rates. I don't know if you're aware of that. They're going to raise interest rates. And I think they're going to make it very difficult for people because, you know, in order to stop deflation, they feel that they need to raise interest rates. And I think they're going to do 25 bips, and it's going to get even more expensive, you know, buying a car.
9: What is 25 bips?
8: 25 bips, I guess, when the Fed raises the Fed fund rates. So that means that buying a house, buying cars, because the bonds, the yields on the bonds are just going up. I mean, if you're a bond, right now, if you have bonds, you're doing pretty good because of the yields when every time they raise interest rates. And one of the things that I've seen, folks, is that when I look at insurance companies, guess what they're doing? They're raising their cap rates. Their fixed accounts are going up. That's an indicator that they're going to raise rates, folks. So we're looking at it. I unfortunately thought that maybe by the end of the year we'd see 25, 50 basis points cut. I don't see that happening, which also makes the affordability index for homes more expensive because you raise by 25 bips, it's going to be more expensive to buy a home. And it already is expensive. I mean, I really feel sorry for these young kids. I am so glad that I am not part of this generation because it is tough. Now, I will say this. I think if you're very good digitally, and you can do the Instagram and learn how to, you can also make a lot of money being young. I mean, I've seen a lot of 20-year-olds or, you know, influencers or whatever you want to call them, Instagrammers. They can make a lot of money if they know what they're doing. But unfortunately, there's just not enough of them doing that. But the ones that I have seen that they're successful, they're extremely successful. Mm-hmm. Then on the other hand, you have people that are trying to get a regular job. It's you know, I mean, the sad part about it is I see people that are baristas with a 4-year degree. I mean, that's sad. I see that a lot. Or sometimes I go to the gas station. And one of the things that I do is always try to fill up, even though I know it's expensive. You know, I see people putting in $30, which is like, what, 3 or 4 gallons? Because here we're paying close to $6.30 in gas. Sad. It's very sad.
9: It is. Things are so expensive.
8: Things are very expensive. And
9: it's putting a strain on all kinds of areas, isn't it, Greg?
8: I feel bad for people because if they raise interest rates for 25 basis points, it's going to put more of a strain on people. Because I know a lot of the youth, you know, unfortunately, the youth today, they always think about, oh, I need to celebrate today. I need to go on. Because this is the other thing. Like, I am not somebody that watches or looks at Instagram or TikTok because I see these people and these people are, you know, the influencers. They get paid to go on trips. And a lot of times these trips that they're on or the clothes that they're wearing, those are basically like stage. They're wearing them because if you call in or if you buy those clothes, they tell you on the bottom, you know, hit my account or use my code, they get comp for it. So when you see people going on a vacation, it actually may be comp by a company. That's why these people are pushing these things. These youths, they go, oh, I got to have what they have. I got to have what the, you know, my neighbor has. But you don't realize that all that's comped. It's fake. And that's what bothers me about the youth today. You know, you see everybody traveling, they're acting like, you know, living above their means is what I should say.
9: Sure.
8: And then they live at home. They're traveling, going to Bora Bora or whatever, and they live at home.
9: Mm-hmm.
8: You know,
9: I see that a lot. People in their 20s, they're
8: and you know, you got to tell your kids, hey, don't worry about it. You want to know where those people really live? They don't have it as good as you think you do. Just relax. Mm-hmm. You need to check out and see what's going on. So, but getting back to, you know, we were talking about tax breaks and everything else. I just don't think that it's going to help a lot of people in this lovely state of California. And then, unfortunately, I think we have some more taxes coming our way because this lovely government here just wants to seem to keep taxing us. I think if you need strategies on mitigation strategies, you know, living here in California, I think is still a great place to live. But I think we need to, you know, save more. We need to be I think we have to be ready to maneuver. You know, unfortunately, I as much as I would love to see a Republican governor –

0: just think that the Democratic establishment is going to make sure that we don't get one. And I think we will see cheating. And if we have another Democrat, I just think this is going to put the state back even more. I mean, I was optimistic because, in my opinion, and right now I'm giving a little bit of an opinion, I thought Pratt should have won the race for the mayor. Clearly, when you get those type of votes that all come out of one area, you know that's cheating. But nothing was done. They let it go. And when we have this election coming up for the governor, I think you're going to see the same thing or similar. You know, it's very unfortunate. And I really would like to see the federal government step up and actually do something instead of talking. You know, the one thing that bothers me is that we need to have change here in the state of California because we keep going backwards and backwards. We're becoming this social. I mean, we're almost like a communist country already. Socialism, all the socialism that's going on here, it doesn't work. It doesn't work. All the money, the mismanagement that's going on, we need to cut the fat and get back to how things used to be, the way they were in the 80s or the 70s. You know, I remember, you know, I think that when we had Schwarzenegger, we had a very, very good economy going here in California. For some of us that go back to when Reagan was the governor, we had a very good economy going. I would even say, what was that duo? I can't remember. His father ran. Brown?
1: Brown. Remember, yes. Brown, Jerry Brown. Yeah. That. Yeah.
0: You know, things were better back in the past than they are now because these people weren't corrupt. So, you know, now let me bring this to a portfolio, folks. One of the things that you want to do is that when you're dealing with a fiduciary, you want to make sure the person that you're dealing with has your best interests in mind. And I'm going to tell you something, this. When you go to the wirehouses, the bank programs, or the credit unions, they are not going to have your best interests in mind. They're going to be kind of like the state of California. They're going to do what's in their best interest. So if you want to go with somebody that's going to give you an unbiased opinion, and as a boutique, just like being independent, folks, go to an independent fiduciary. We are going to be able to talk about mitigation strategies, Roth conversions, estate planning, taxes. Because guess what, folks? We don't have a big compliance department, or we don't have shareholders telling us that we have to get certain returns and we have to be careful about the certain products that we offer to people. We do what's in your best interest, not in what's the best interest of the shareholders or the company that has to make a profit, folks. Know that even a credit union is the same way, folks. They have shareholders. They may be not for profit, but they're just like the banks. Know that. I worked at a credit union. I know, folks. You know, they had a thing called a CUSO where they would run all the revenue through, and that was for profit, while the credit union was not for profit. So don't think that when you go there that they're going to give you unbiased, recommendations. No, that's false.
1: Right. It's really, you know, you made so many good points, Greg. I just want to encourage people to reach out to you.
0: Yes.
1: At 562-269-1007, 562-269-1007, or info@advisorsoncall.com. Because people do feel really concerned about what's going to happen with the economy should those, you know, the interest rate goes up, as you mentioned.
0: It's going to be difficult. It's going to be hard. I mean, even if you make good money, it's difficult right now.
1: Mm-hmm.
0: I mean, an average, you go out to dinner for two, you're going to spend over $100.
1: Oh, yes.
0: You want a high-end restaurant, you're going to spend $300 or $400. You got a family of four? 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
1: Wow.
0: I mean, I remember the days where, I'm going to use In-N-Out, for example. I'd go to In-N-Out, and when I was young, so it was a long time ago, it was about 30 years ago. A family of three could eat for $18.
1: Mm-hmm.
0: Now, a family of three eats for $60.
1: Mm-hmm.
0: That tells you about the inflation.
1: Oh, the inflation is terrible, and it's only going to get worse. It's not just inflation, but price of everything. It's very frustrating, but we don't want to be a downer show because Greg does have solutions.
0: Let's talk about how we can fight inflation, beat inflation by having a better portfolio. Because, folks, if you're sitting right now in a portfolio that's not performing well, because right now the markets perform very well, you should be up at about 11-12% right now. And then that way we have a finish. You do about double-digit returns by the end of the year. You should be up right now. If you're not up, then you need to give us a call. Or if you don't know, maybe you don't have time to manage your own assets because of your work. Or maybe you have an old 401k at a former employer that's not doing anything. Give us a call. Let us help you. Let us give you a portfolio x-ray. Let us show you what we can do to make your portfolio great again.
1: Let's do it. 562-269-1007. 562-269-1007. Be right back.
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1: Hey, welcome back to the show. This is Advisors on Call with Greg Ramirez, and it is time for the mailbag. Greg's favorite. Greg's favorite part of the whole program. Everybody clapping. All right, Greg, we got some interesting questions, starting with a woman who's concerned because her mom is 82.
0: Okay.
1: Doing fine, but starting to notice that she's the one handling everything, paperwork, emergencies, appointments for her mother. At what point should her needs become part of her retirement plan? You know what I mean?
0: Well, my first question is the daughter married?
1: Okay.
0: Because that's a big deal. If you're married, it's going to be, you know, hopefully your partner realizes that, hey, family comes first.
1: Mm-hmm.
0: I would say maybe you got to move in the mom with you if you're married to keep things a little bit easier, obviously. But then it also depends, you know, you may have a mom that's very headstrong that wants to be independent and doesn't want to move, which makes it more difficult, which means maybe you need to find a caregiver for her, depending as her situation worsens, she might need a 24-hour caregiver, because if this person is working and has a husband, they have another life. So that means that maybe they can only stay there 3 days a week and then maybe find a caregiver for the other 3 days a week.
1: Mm-hmm.
0: Or have the mother move in with them if, you know, as long as the spouse finds that that's being okay. And I think that works out, because one of the things that I've been seeing is that we're seeing multi-generational families now where you've got the grandparents, obviously the parents, and then you have the kids living together in one roof because of the expenses.
1: Oh, sure.
0: So, you know, and obviously what the daughter needs to do is to make sure that the mom has her power of attorney for healthcare, her power of attorney for financials, making sure that her assets are all put in the trust. And, if, you know, God forbid something happens. Now, I know they're not talking about whether there's siblings here. You know, is this person an only child or do they have other brothers and sisters? Now, depending on what they have, you want to make sure that the mother has her estate in place.
1: Mm-hmm.
0: And also making sure now, because she's 82, hopefully 10 years ago or 15 years ago, they had a long-term care plan. They had a life insurance plan in place. They have income for life. Hopefully all that was done ahead of time and not now, because if she's 82 now, it's going to be a lot harder to get any of that stuff. I mean, it could be done, but, you know, we also don't know how much money the mom has. Maybe she just lives off of Social Security and pension. You know, does she own her house free and clear? Is she renting? These are all questions that I would have to know in the background in order to give a sufficient answer. I mean, we can play with variables here. I mean, if obviously the mom owns a house, maybe get her a reverse mortgage so that it can help her get a caregiver. And if the only beneficiary is the daughter here, then it's not a big deal. But if there's other kids, then it can be a big deal.
1: Oh, yeah. Yeah. I know you have solutions for people, Greg. I want to offer up your number, 562-269-1007, 562-269-1007, or info@advisorsoncall.com. That's how you get a hold of Greg Ramirez and let him strategize this whole thing for you, because so many people in this country who are taking care of elders right now.
0: I'm one.
1: Yep, I know. You running back and forth to your mom's a lot?
0: I stay 3 days a week and help her out, and you know, you got to do it, especially if you're an only child.
1: Oh, my gosh.
0: She's at a point now she doesn't need a caregiver, but still, she doesn't want to live with me. She wants to be independent. I respect that. Mm-hmm. And, you know, that's the one thing. I think when it comes to taking care of your parents or anyone that's elderly, you've got to respect their wishes. You know, if that's what they want, that's what they want. Not everybody's going to want to live with people because people feel that they lose their independence. And I get it. You know, even myself, if I'm older, I want to stay in my house. I do not want to go to a care facility. And obviously, I would make sure that never happens with my mom. But, you know, you got to respect what they want. Give them what they want. I think that's what keeps people around a lot longer. You know, as I told you about my story of those two little sisters, the one sister that died earlier this year, she was 98 years old. She developed Alzheimer's about 8 years ago. But I believe she lived longer because we did everything. She was able to afford to do everything at her home. Had she gone to a facility, she would not have been around as long. And I do believe her sister, her younger sister, who's 92, I believe she's going to live to 98 again because she lives in the home that her sister did, because her sister left her all everything. And I think being somewhere that you feel comfortable and you know is a lot better than being in those facilities. Even if you pay good money for the facilities, it's still not your place. And that's the big difference.
1: That's a really important thing to consider. And I know, Greg, you can walk people through this. How is the younger sister doing? We haven't talked about her for a while.
0: Oh, she's doing pretty good.
1: Yeah,
0: she's good. Actually, I go visit her. I haven't visited her in a while, but yeah, I have to go check.
1: Does she have a 24/7 caregiver?
0: Yes, she has a 24/7 caregiver. Yeah, that is correct. Yes. So it's a team. Wow. So it's two ladies, because you can't have one person be there 7 days a week. So it's two people and they alternate. But they're there 24/7. So like 3 days and then 4 days. Yeah.
1: Just in case she wakes up and needs something, things like that.
0: Well, she's up. She's not asleep.
1: Oh, she is?
0: Oh, yeah. Yeah. She likes watching Bonanza. She likes watching Wheel of Fortune. Oh, yeah.
1: In the middle of the night?
0: No, during the day.
1: Oh, yeah. Yeah. I get that.
0: Yeah.
1: Well, all this can be worked out, can't it? Yes, all this can be worked out. Mm-hmm. Yeah. And like you said, people do a lot better if they stay in their house. Well, 562.
0: They do.
1: Yeah. 562-269-1007. 562-269-1007. Call Greg. Call or text that same number. All right. We finally have the money to take our kids and grandkids on a big family trip. I know it isn't financially necessary, but neither is waiting forever. How do you decide when retirement money is allowed to become memory money? Ooh.
0: You know, I think everyone should take a good trip. And as long as it doesn't impact your financials, you should do it. Because you can't take money to the grave, folks. We all know that. And if you're able to take, because I have a little story for that. I had a client. I call him Client 001. He was my first client that I got when I was working at the credit union back in 2000. And he told me, he says, Greg, you know, taking trips are nice, but make sure you can take a trip when you can enjoy it and you can walk around. He went on a family trip and he paid for everything, but he was in a wheelchair.
1: Oh.
0: And he says, you know, I don't regret going on the trip. He goes, what I regret is I should have done it sooner. He goes, I had the money, but I didn't want to do it sooner because I thought about saving the money. He says, Greg, I would have had a better time being able to walk on my own than having somebody push me around in a wheelchair.
1: Mm-hmm. Mm-hmm.
0: So see, he could afford it, but he chose not to. And at that time, everybody else would have been younger. And, you know, he kind of, even though he says, I still had a good time because, you know, I saw all my sons and daughters. He says, but I wish I was able to enjoy it and walk on my own. And I couldn't. So, yes, I think if you can afford it, do it. Because we never know where we're going to be a year from now, 10 years from now, or the condition we're going to be in. You know, because I remember, I'll never forget, he says, Greg, travel and see the world while you can when you're healthy on your own two legs and on your own cognizance. He says, because when you do it when you're older, it's not worth it. He goes, I don't understand why people wait until they retire to do things when you should do it when you're young. I mean, you kind of look right now, these young kids that are traveling, it's a good thing, but they're sacrificing their future in terms of retirement because they're spending money. So, you know, but if you're able to do it, I get, if you're able to do it and afford it, it's a different story.
1: It is a fine line, isn't it? If you do want to go see things, you don't want to go to the pyramids when you're in a wheelchair, just not going to work out there.
0: How are you going
1: to
0: get up there?
1: Yep. I was talking to somebody I know, and her grandparents, one is ambulatory and one is not. So they're taking the river cruise thing, the Viking river cruise deal, and going to France. So the old guy stays on the grandfather stays on the ship, on the boat.
0: Yes.
1: And then the grandmother goes on all the excursions and comes back to him on the boat. So,
0: yeah. And that's the thing. You should be able to enjoy those excursions. Yeah.
1: Mm-hmm. Well, I guess they worked it out. Some sort of a compromise.
0: I hope so.
1: Greg is available at 562-269-1007. Call him, text him, 562-269-1007. All right, here we go. Our son is 38, has a good job, and still asks us for help whenever something expensive happens. We can afford these things today, but I'm worried about this becoming his emergency fund. Ooh.
0: Ooh.
1: Ooh. Is this a financial planning problem or a family problem?
0: No, I think it's both. Because I think, you know, there comes a time and point where you might have to tell them no. Because when it starts affecting your livelihood and your retirement, yes, it's a problem. So there needs to be a line. How much are you willing to do before, or how much can you do? How much can you do before it affects your retirement? Mm-hmm. Once it meets that number, then you got to tell them no. Because you don't want to hurt yourself financially and be forced to work or have to do things. There's a reason why you work for 30 or 40 years and, you know, now you're retired and you're enjoying retirement. You know, unfortunately, I think the son maybe needs to get another job and step it up. I know that sounds like tough love, but, you know, don't bring yourself down. If you can only do so much, do what you can and tell him. And you got to have that conversation with him. Because remember, folks, he's an adult. He's not 16 or 18. The man's 38 years old.
1: For crying out loud.
0: He should know. And he shouldn't be living above his means by that point. And, you know, unfortunately, you know, I've seen a lot of the youth around this age are living at home still. And they don't have any accountability for the future. And I really worry about them because I think they're relying on their parents. So when their parents die, they're going to inherit the money.
1: I was just going to say, are they relying on an inheritance?
0: They are. Oh, they are. Oh, yeah. I know a couple of women, very attractive women, live at home. Supposedly they can't find a man, but guess what? They're at every different concert or party out there or rave. And it's like, really? And this is the other thing. They don't want to have kids. They want to party.
1: Oh,
0: you know,
1: well.
0: I'm sorry, but like as I get older, and especially since my father died, the one thing I realize is that the whole reason of getting married or being with somebody is that you want to have a family.
1: Sure.
0: And you want to have lineage, you want to keep going on. Why do people just want to party all the time? I mean, I you know, when I was young, I'm not gonna lie, I liked to party, I had a good time. But when you get to a certain age, you know, it's about family, it's about kinship, it's about, you know, getting together with your extended family at reunions and stuff. That's what it's about. Why would you want to keep just doing it? Because we all get old. I mean, unfortunately, we can't stop Father Time. So well, what happens when you get old and now you can't party anymore and you don't have any kids? Who's gonna be there for you?
1: Yep, very good point. Now, call Greg Ramirez. All these questions brought up a lot of information, a lot of thought starters. So you can call Greg 562-269-1007, 562-269-1007. 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
17: President Trump says a unified Ireland will happen eventually. The president touted his relationship with the country while meeting with Ireland's prime minister.
18: The United States and Ireland have a fantastic relationship, a very profitable one for Ireland. It's less profitable for us, to be honest.
17: Just 2 weeks ago, new British Prime Minister Andy Burnham said a referendum on Northern Ireland leaving the United Kingdom was off the table. Trump is visiting his Irish golf course for a major golf tournament this weekend. Homeland Security Secretary Mark Wayne Mullen says Minnesota Democratic Congresswoman Ilhan Omar married her brother and could be deported. Mullen told conservative podcaster Benny Johnson there's an ongoing federal investigation into Omar as part of an alleged fraudulent immigration scheme. Mullen claimed Omar married her brother to try to bring him to the United States. The Somali-born Omar has denied the allegations. Consumer sentiment fell slightly for the second straight month. Matt Mattinson has more.
19: The University of Michigan's early reading for September slipped as gas prices and trade tensions increased. The survey noted declines across most age and income groups over concerns about the economy. Year-ahead inflation expectations rose to 4.6%, which is up more than 0.5% from August. Overall, consumer sentiment is now 16% below February before the start of the Iran conflict.
17: A severe weather threat is set to take aim at parts of the southeast this weekend. Heavy rain is expected along the Gulf Coast and central Florida today, raising the risk for flash flooding. The University of Texas at Austin is putting robots in some of its dorms. A new National Science Foundation-funded center led by the university is hoping to understand what happens when people and robots interact over long periods of time. Researchers from six universities and industry partners will study how humans and robots learn from each other. The study is a five-year, $30 million National Science Foundation project. I'm Lisa Carton.
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21: A new law signed by Governor Gavin Newsom this week sets new requirements for AI chatbots. It's called Adam's Law after Adam Rain, a California teenager who died by suicide last year after using ChatGPT. The law will require companies that run chatbots to look for safety risks, let parents know if their child threatens self-harm, and take other safety actions. Adam's mom, Maria, says powerful AI companionship chatbots were unleashed on kids.
22: So many of us parents did not understand the dangers back then. Now we are all becoming more aware of the dangers of AI companionship.
21: OpenAI and Pinterest support the new law. The Lucas Fire in Mendocino County is only 15% contained after burning nearly 3,500 acres, according to the latest CAL FIRE update. The fires prompted evacuation orders and warnings in both Mendocino and Lake counties. San Francisco 49ers head coach Kyle Shanahan has a new contract, that according to NFL insider Tom Pelissero. That's the latest. I'm Rich Cassone.
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23: Well, police investigation ongoing in downtown that's only affecting the 10 eastbound off-ramp to Alameda, so that is still shut down until further notice. Also, a brush fire in Sherman Oaks, so the 405 southbound connector to the northbound 101 is partially blocked by a fire truck, so they can tend to that one. Also, a crash in Castaic 5 southbound right about Templin. You're going to have the three left-hand lanes blocked off. That's due to a crash. And a large piece of wood in Harbor City, 110 southbound at PCH. That is in the center of the roadway.
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6: 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Coming to the Canyon in Agoura Hills, Thelma Houston, Can Heat, Queensryche, Jeff Tate, Orianthe, Bullet Boy, Sister Hazel, Samantha Fish, Oinga Boinga former members, Too Short, and more. 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Beth Hart with Rum, Warren Poncho Sanchez, Todd Rundgren, Psychedelic Furs, John B. and Kenny Lattimore, Louis the Singer, and more. 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
31: All right, it is time to talk cars. I'm Jerry Reynolds, the Car Pro. Todd Chambliss is with me here.
32: Yep.
31: And we're going to be talking cars. And so if I can help you with anything automotive, as far as what you should buy, how you should buy it, should you lease, should you not, should you go new, should you go used, and that's a tricky subject right now because with the used car market the way it is, sometimes a new car is cheaper than a used car. And I'm deadly serious there.
32: You got it. It's kind of nuts to think about, isn't it?
31: It is. And, you know, all the years that I owned car dealerships, I always noticed the same thing. People got into habits of buying, especially, you know, those people who like to get a new car every few years, you know, every 3, 4, 5 years. And they probably taught by their parents, they got in the habit of just strictly going used. And so they never looked at new cars. And in times where the used car market is up like it is right now, and we've got new car rebates that are extremely high right now, sometimes you have got to look and compare and say, which is the better deal right now? If you can get a brand new car within a few thousand dollars of a used car and pick your color and pick your options and that sort of thing, it may be better for you to go on and get new. Some people are adverse to buying new cars. They say, I'll never buy a brand new car. Well, if that's been your strategy your whole life, let me just tell you the times are different right now. And you might want to rethink that. Mm-hmm. So, Todd Chambliss, how's you?
32: I'm good. And just tacking on to what you said there a second ago, my dad was that way. I think in my adult life, I remember one time he bought a brand new Silverado and basically would find deals from either neighbors or in the Penny Saver, whatever. I mean, but these days, it's a whole new thing. And I was going to actually comment, you mentioned about the trade-in prices, used cars, are the value so high right now. What if they aren't at the end of the year? What if things change and then you lose an opportunity to right now when you know the prices are good? If you're even thinking, well, I'm thinking about maybe trading this in, but I'm not sure. You might not have that opportunity in just a short amount of time. So why not take advantage of that right now?
31: Well, if you've got a fairly late model car that you want to trade, the difference when the market is up and when it's down can be thousands of dollars.
32: Yeah, lose out on that money on the table right there in front of you.
31: It can be, if the market shifts, it can be $3,000 to $5,000 that you'll lose by waiting. So consider that. At least that the dealers at carpro.com looking at numbers is a very simple proposition. Mm-hmm. All you got to do is pick out a car, let them look at your trade, and then look at the numbers, because it's easy, it's fast, you know, you can get in and out of there in a hurry, and you can make a good decision. If numbers don't work today, then try it again in December.
32: That's exactly what we were doing that with my father-in-law's car before he passed away. It wasn't time to do anything, and we contacted Trey Russell at Five Star Ford. He ran the numbers. He said, it's not going to help you to do it right now. He said, this is not the time. So they're in this to help you. If they're part of Jerry's network, you know, why not go ahead and see what the numbers look like? If they do work out, you take advantage of a great time in your timeline, your situation. If they don't, they'll let you know.
31: And I'm here to help you as well. All you got to do is call 800-926-7777, 800-926-7777. This is the segment of the show that you can actually get through. Once we get rolling here, getting a phone line is very difficult. 800-926-7777. 77. 35 minutes after the hour.
32: Yep.
31: 35 minutes after the hour, I'll play you my brand new song, which was dedicated to the 25th anniversary of 9/11 yesterday. And it's called We Promised We'd Never Forget. We played it in Dallas this morning on the local show and just had a huge response to it.
32: That's
31: so right. Don't miss that. 35 minutes after the hour. Connie in Tyler, Texas. Welcome to the show, and thank you for holding, Connie. What can I help you with?
1: Yes, good morning, Todd and Jerry.
31: Thank you.
32: Wow.
1: Yeah. All right, so you're in the business to help somebody that doesn't know whether she should sell the car or trade it in. I purchased a 2022 BMW during COVID time when there wasn't anything in any of the lots in my area, and I was all bruised up because I had totaled my car. But I was going to have to go back to work in a month, so I needed to get something. And even though I am a teacher, not a banker, doctor, lawyer, whatever, there was a beautiful BMW. I didn't want to have to think twice. I didn't want to have to go to reach out as far as Dallas, because I wasn't in any condition. And so I purchased it. I've loved it. It's not giving me any trouble. But now all the extended warranties are up, and I did not buy an extended warranty because I was told a lot of the stuff that could happen isn't even covered, and then you're paying for that for, you know, it's just money down the drain.
31: Yeah.
1: So I am in the position now. I don't have any warranties left on it. It's in pristine condition with only 31,000 miles. What would you do?
31: I would buy an extended warranty and keep it if you like it. I mean, if you were going to trade it, what would you hope to gain?
1: Well, my brother, who's always given advice, says if you have to have any maintenance done on it, it's going to cost you through the nose, and you're stupid to keep something that's going to constantly be costing you way more than a Toyota or a Honda or something like that.
31: He's right. He's absolutely right. You're going to spend more on maintenance down the road with this car than you would with a Toyota or Lexus. But you were in a bad wreck, right?
1: Horrific, yeah.
31: So
1: lucky to be alive.
31: Life is short, and enjoying a car is worth a lot, at least in my mind. So if it's gonna, if you love the car and you enjoy driving it, and it's gonna take, it's gonna cost you more money to drive that car than it would a Toyota, but you're getting the enjoyment out of it, it's very difficult to put a price tag on that. Listen, Connie, I'm going to put you on hold, and I'm going to come back to you in just a couple of minutes. That's not something I typically do, but there's more that we need to discuss here. Do you mind holding?
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0: Next up, Maury in Long Beach, California. Maury, welcome to the show.
1: Hello.
0: Hi there. What can I help
1: Jerry.
0: You with?
1: You helped me years ago when I was looking for my son's car out here in California. And now my daughter, she's getting stationed out in San Antonio.
0: Yeah.
1: And I'm looking, she wants to get a Toyota across. And I'm looking for a dealership, one of your dealers in that area. I figured I'd give you a call.
0: Yeah, I got two of them. I got two great ones. Been with me a long, long, long time. Probably more than a decade. Both of them are top-notch and excellent, just going to kind of depend on which one is closer to her when she gets relocated. But I've got Universal Toyota, and they're right on I-35, which is the main drag that runs from the south end of Texas to the north end of Texas. General manager there is Adam Soto. These are both at my website, by the way, if you want to send her to carpro.com. And then I've got Red McCombs Toyota. Red McCombs was a legend in the automobile business. He used to own the Minnesota Vikings, and he owned a lot of dealerships. He's passed away now, unfortunately, but his family still runs them. So I've got a gentleman at Red McCombs named Mike Buffenbarger, who is everybody loves. He's been with me for all this time with them. So I got two great places for her. She just needs to figure out. If she'll go to carpro.com, she can put in her zip code under Find a CarPro Certified Dealer Near You and put her zip code in. Whichever one of those two is closest to her will pull up first, and she can go see
1: Perfect.
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0: And yet, sadly, I think we have.
1: Seems that way, doesn't it?
0: It does.
1: Yeah, unfortunately.
0: 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That link will be there. It's on YouTube. You can see the words as they're sung. And it really, I mean, for me, it makes it very special to be able to read the words as the music sings. And
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0: that stood out? As far as something wrong.
1: Well, I am not a car person, unfortunately. So,
0: that's all right.
1: We've just got a whole bunch of things. It failed a smog test, which is why I put it into the shop. So I don't know, but they've got all kinds of fluid leaks here. They've got hoses, miscellaneous things going on, transmission oil, brake fluids, the, let's see what else they've got, power steering fluid going on, just.
0: Yeah, I'm worried that they're, I heard you say that you trust them, but they're there to recommend everything that they can see that could possibly be wrong with it. They're going to tell you about it in hopes that you'll fix it. That's how they make their living, and that's okay. But you've got to have somebody that can draw the line and say, yeah, this is important, this is important, this can wait, and this can wait, if you're going to try to keep the car. For me, the drawing line would be $5,000. If you can get everything mechanical fix that's real important, that's going to prolong the life of that car, for $5,000 or less, I'd put the money into it and cross your fingers. If you can't get it done for $5,000 or less, then I wouldn't do anything to it except make sure that it'll pass smog. You got to do that. And then trade it in, maybe not on a new one, but a used LS or a used GS, which they don't make anymore either, but it was a nice car, not quite as big as the one you have, but still very nice with a lot of the same amenities inside. So if I'd let 5,000 be the number, get a second opinion from somebody on, you know, what can I do right now that'll get me another couple of years out of this car? A leak, it can cause you problems. But if it's a real slight leak and you watch your fluids, that car could give you another several years of good use without spending a fortune. I hope I helped you there, Jan. Call me back if you need anything else.
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0: There you go, and you can get the new song.
14: Yes, exactly.
0: And there's a link there for the YouTube page, and you can share that, put it on your own social media, whatever you want to do. I don't care.
14: Share it.
0: The more people that listen to it, I think the more the message gets out there that we promised we'd never forget 9/11, and unfortunately, too many of us have.
14: I agree.
0: Talk to Steve in Vancouver, Washington. Steve, welcome. How can I help you, buddy?
15: Hi there.
0: Hi, pal.
15: Hi. I've been listening to you for quite a while.
0: Thank you.
15: And my question is, instead of buying a GMC Acadia here in the Vancouver, Portland area, buying it from one of your dealers and having it shipped.
0: You know, Steve, I'll be honest with you. With the cost of shipping, especially right now with diesel at $6 a gallon, I don't think I can save you enough money to justify that. And I'd love for you to deal with one. I got great ones. I got a really great one here in Dallas-Fort Worth. But I'm going to guess the shipping on that thing would be probably $3,000 to Vancouver.
14: Mercy.
15: And actually, I'm waiting for, like, near the end of November into December.
0: Go to my website, carpro.com, and at the top of the page, click Ship a Car and see what SGT Transport will give you as far as a quote from Arlington, Texas to where you are in Vancouver or whatever small town, whatever town you're in around there, and see if it's by chance $2,500 or less, then yeah, I can probably make the case for that. If it's more than that, I don't think I can. There's just not that much markup in these cars anymore. So if you can buy one locally and even at MSRP or close to it, you still may end up in better shape than trying to ship one across the country.
15: Okay. That helps me a lot.
0: And I'd love for you to buy from Classic Buick GMC. 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
0: Jim in San Antonio, welcome to the Car Pro Show. Jim, what can I help you with?
1: Good morning, or good afternoon. Yes, I am planning to buy, and I need your advice. I am going to go all the way and buy a 2027 Honda Accord.
0: Oh, nice.
1: And I have to decide whether to get a hybrid or a gasoline Honda Accord. And they've been redesigned, and right now I have a 2016 Honda Civic with 190,000 miles. Nothing wrong with the car.
0: Yeah.
1: What should I get? I get different opinions from different people. Some say get the hybrid. Some say don't get the hybrid, and some say get the gasoline. What should I do?
0: I'd get the hybrid. If I've got a choice, I'm always going to get a hybrid. And there's a couple of reasons. One is the fuel economy is much improved with them. The longevity is just as good as a regular gas engine, and I've got a lot of confidence in Honda with their hybrids, even though they're fairly new as compared to Toyota. But then thirdly, you know, down the road, the resale value. Hybrids, that's the hot ticket. 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I promise you that. I appreciate the call.
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5: President Trump says he would love to see a unified Ireland. Trump made the comment during a meeting today with the Irish Prime Minister in Dublin.
6: We're in business. We've had some discussions on trade and various other things. We have a big relationship with Ireland, and that'll continue stronger than ever.
5: His remarks come 2 weeks after new British Prime Minister Andy Burnham said a referendum on Northern Ireland leaving the United Kingdom is off the table. Trump is visiting his Irish golf course for a major tournament this weekend. Anthropic CEO is calling for a serious slowdown in the AI race. In an essay posted today, CEO Dario Amodei wrote, "We must slow the pace at which we improve the capabilities of AI models." He cautioned that people may lose control of AI and the technology can be misused for cyber attacks and bioterrorism and serious economic disruption. Amodei's weekend post comes after an Anthropic researcher's resignation over concerns that the firm and its competitors are not acting responsibly with AI development. Savannah Guthrie is opening up about her mom Nancy ahead of an upcoming trip with a Today Show crew to Ireland. She shared a personal connection with the country, saying her mom's family was from Galway. This as the investigation into Nancy Guthrie's disappearance continues. The 84-year-old was believed to be abducted from her Arizona home in the early hours of February 1st. The Today crew is traveling to Ireland for a series of live NBC broadcasts. A severe weather threat is taking aim at parts of the southeast this weekend. Heavy rain is expected along the Gulf Coast and Central Florida today, raising the risk for flash flooding. Meanwhile, low-lying cities across the region like Tampa and New Orleans could see up to 3 inches of rain by tomorrow. This comes after storms slammed parts of the southeast on Friday. And the University of Texas is putting robots in some of its dorms, hoping to understand what happens when people and robots interact over long periods of time. I'm Lisa Carton.
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10: 12-year-old Alex Guess wants to see changes in e-bike safety, and he's taking his message to council meetings across Orange County.
11: I'm here to ask San Clemente, the San Clemente City Council, Laguna Niguel, Mission Viejo, for a formal resolution supporting e-bike safety reform.
10: Some of his proposals include a minimum riding age of 16, licensing, and fines that hold parents accountable. South Orange County Assemblywoman Lori Davies met with Alex virtually, and her staff told NBC they look forward to working with him. A dog in San Diego is back home after he's been missing for nearly 3 years. The dog named Colby was found abandoned near San Diego International Airport when a chip scan revealed he'd been reported missing in 2023. Colby was reunited with his family after getting washed up. Some counties in Northern California may see their power turned off this weekend. PG&E says it may use its public safety power shutoff plan due to strong winds and dry weather that could make wildfires more likely. That's the latest. I'm Rich Cassone.
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13: An injury crash in Pomona on the 10 westbound at the 57. Right now, everything is blocked. All lanes are blocked off for emergency crews. Everybody's starting to stack up right about Dudley. Also, a crash in South LA, 110 northbound before Adams, is now in that center lane with some slowing starting right about 28th Street. And that weekend closure through industry on the 605 southbound. So between the 60 and Peck Road, your three right-hand lanes are going to be closed off. That's set to reopen about 4 o'clock tomorrow morning.
14: You know what's funny about the term tit for tat?
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40: 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My name is Phil Giangrande. I'm with, as always, wealth planner and strategist, founder of Retirement Through Design and the Forte Formula, and bestselling author with Steve Forbes, Blair Aronson. 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
1: You know, I could actually probably put this on some sort of autopilot to say, it's always a pleasure being here.
2: I know. I don't even need you for this part of the show.
1: Okay.
2: Today's going to be fun because we're going to get to the root of really what is the purpose of retirement planning? What is the goal? Why would anybody come to you and say, here are my finances, here's my portfolio? Like, what are we trying to do here?
1: I like how you phrase that, because sometimes we have to do what I call dumbing it down, right? There is so much high-level noise about retirement planning and strategies and asset allocation. Sorry, folks. That's just a lot of buzzwords to all complement the concept of I hope so plan. That is 100% I hope so. Is there any certainty? Of course not. I don't think anybody would debate the fact there is no stock, there is no bond, there's no ETF, there's no mutual fund, there's no REIT, real estate investment trust, there's no alternative investment that can guarantee you or you and a loved one, spouse, etc., a lifetime paycheck. Are we clear on that basic fact? Agreed, Phil? All right. I challenge you. Google it. ChatGPT it. I don't care what you do. It does not exist. And we did this live months ago, ChatGPT. And ChatGPT clearly stated there are several things that try to mimic it, but nothing can do it. Why? Because insurance companies, and only insurance companies, have what are called longevity credits. For the same simple fact that there's no place else, let's say a 30-year-old or 40-year-old, can drop a few hundred hours a month and be guaranteed if they get hit by a bus or die of some tragic condition, their loved ones can get $1 million tax-free. That's called life insurance. Okay, here's the problem. Okay, we're clearly in our 14th year. The show is the same. I'm always flattered, but I tell people very candidly, Blair, I've been listening to the show for years. Blah, blah, blah, blah. My first response is, sorry to hear that. Okay, there's plenty of other shows you can listen to, right? Jazz, some classical music, podcasts. The message is the same. But here it is one more time for those of you who are still on the fence. Retirement is about one thing and one thing only, cash flow, quality of life. Three words, quality of life. What does that actually mean? Well, the hit list we use is real simple. Living at your personal standards for the rest of your life. Spending, and this is the big one, without guilt or worry. This is the sad one. When this market really does take a breath, which we know is inevitable, right? It's just to remind people, my favorite Chinese proverb is trees don't grow to the sky. So you don't have to flatter yourself by telling me, Blair, I've averaged 30% last 3 years, 5 years. Who cares? None of those gains are protected, locked in, and we know that portfolio that's up 30, 80, we got positions that are up 500% in the last 2 years. Who cares? Because none of them pay income. The only way you build wealth on the side of income is long-term investing. I don't care how big your position is in Apple. Apple has been down 30 and 50% throughout the year. I can show you the chart. If you had sold Apple after 15 years, and if you held Apple for another 10 years, it's not even close. It is exponentially different. But people don't, they can't see the future because they have the needle in their arm watching this number every month. Call your advisor when you get your statement, or look at last month's statement and go, just want to check. What's my guaranteed income? I don't care if it's the end of this year you're going to retire, or 3 years or 5 years, and check what they say. By the way, I apologize. It's not a phone call. It's an email. do not try to have this conversation because you will get a lot of lip service. Well, Harry, based on recent, you know, historic performance, who cares? Nobody's driving down the highway looking in the rearview mirror. I'm giving you X number of dollars that you've been managing. I'm paying you a fee. What's my income? If you're married, what's my income for me and my wife or my partner for as long as we have a pulse? And just wait for that email and you will have a come to Jesus moment, because guess what? There's nothing guaranteed. That's the sad part. You're using the wrong tool for the job. Look, we're fee-based money managers. I can show you performance from some of our iconic money managers. Most of you don't even have enough money to get in the door. Because we have large amounts of money with them, we get to use them for pennies on the dollar. But I promise you, it will impress you. But that's not where we go for income. Remember, the Forte formula, which I'm still stating is impossible to beat. I challenge everybody, or have your advisor send me an email. You can't beat the concept of buying income, investing the difference.
2: Yeah, and I just want to say before we go to break that the one thing, I mean, there's a lot of what you said that hits me, but you know, I've been hearing you talk for a lot of years, but the one thing I've heard you say today that I haven't, we've never put it in these words, is that, you know, you never want to use an investment for income. That is such a clear and obvious strategy that it makes it almost amazing to me that people have been doing that, that's the standard, that people use investments for income. And that just blows me away, because we've never articulated it that way. And I'm really glad you did, because I think people can hear that. And we have to go to break, but let's continue this conversation in sure. The next segment. Do you have an income stream set up that will last as long as you live? Or do you need help building a plan designed to make sure your money lasts throughout your retirement? If you've saved $500,000 or more for retirement and need help making some of these big decisions, be one of the first 15 callers at 800-499-1658. That's 800-499-1658 to schedule a free CPR. 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Now, this is so worth your time because it's a full-on education. 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
40: 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I'm with, as always, wealth planner and strategist, founder of Retirement Through Design and the Forte Formula, and best-selling author with Steve Forbes, Blair Aronson. Blair, let's talk about Robert C. Merton. He is a Nobel Prize winner and someone who speaks about your strategies, essentially.
1: He certainly does. We've been talking about Dr. Merton for years. He was actually the author of that Harvard Business Review article that stated about the retirement train wreck that's facing everybody. And he says, we have it all wrong. The focus should be on income, not net worth. So that is totally, 180 degrees from what Wall Street has been stating for the last, 30 plus years. But in a recent article, he stated, and I'll just read a few quotes for him. He says, when most people think about retirement planning, they think about savings goals, investment returns, or net worth. Thank you. I hear that 7 days a week. You want to see my portfolio, Blair? You want to see my net return? Not really. But according to Nobel laureate Robert C. Merton, that's the wrong place to start. I wonder if I could get him in the office one day to sit with some prospects. The most important question in retirement isn't, and I'm so glad he said it, because when I say, people go, I think this is, I think you're trying to twist my arm. No, I'm really not. Just trying to save you a lot of heartache. So let's see what he said. The most important question in retirement isn't, quote, how much have you saved? It's how much income will you need and how will you generate it? I got to read that again. The most important question in retirement is not how much have you saved? It's how much income will you need and how will you generate it? Now, Merton said, quote, overwhelmingly, not casually or subtly, right? Overwhelmingly, I'm trying to make the case that the thing that matters for retirement is the amount of income you get and not how big your pot is. Those are very different.
2: Okay. And let's be clear on why they're very different. It's because money acts differently in distribution.
1: Completely. But even to dovetail with that, the focus has to be on income planning because it has to meet your actual spending needs, right? People are not prepared because I know what happens. I mean, I've been through the worst of the worst in the last 40 plus years. When the market pulls back like it did in 2000 for several years, or October 07 to March 09, that was just, hell on earth. What do you think people did? They cut back. They did not. Nobody in their right mind, or they did, if they were thinking about retiring, what did they do? Continue to work, right? If you need, and he just uses some numbers, when they talk about income, if you need $70,000 to live, pension covers two-thirds of the salary, Social Security pay me $2,300 a month. Social Security doesn't give you a lump sum. What is Social Security? Sorry, folks, it's an annuity. So when your advisor or your CPA says, I hate annuities, say, you hate pensions? You hate Social Security? That is the most absurd statement to make about the number one goal for everybody. He has a really good story. I want to read this to you. What it takes to live in a nice little town. Merton said, quote, if I could visit you in your hometown and I said, hey, this is a nice town, I'd like to move here. Then I looked at how you're living and I said, well, I like the way you're living. What would it take for me to live in your town like you? I doubt you'd say to me, well, you need $3,637,550 in the bank. He continued, I think you'd say, well, if you want to live like me here, you have to be earning about so much a year, right? That's how people would say you got to earn about that amount and you can live like me.
2: And let me be clear before we go to break, because we are butting up against the break. Blair believes in only a certain amount of allocation goes to these income buckets. And the rest is money for you to continue to play on the market and chase returns and do whatever you want to do. So he's not against the market. Like,
1: of course not.
2: Again, let's be clear. Because he has people, he will address that part of your portfolio that you want to keep in the market. Absolutely. What he's saying is, please make sure you have a predictable income when you're ready to retire. So what does that mean practically? It means if you're like 10 years out from retirement, or you're approaching retirement, or you're about to retire, or you're just in the first few years of retirement, you really need to take that a lump of that money and protect it and create the income with it. That's all this is all about, this show. And it is crucial, because then when you sit down with him, you get to see all the other things that he does and all the other incredible strategies that he puts together in conjunction with this income stream. That is a no-brainer as far as I'm concerned.
1: Yeah. Let me chime in real quick. So the golden rule is to keep in mind, while we stated that we never want to, quote, sell investments for income, you never go to the income vehicle, which would be the annuity, for investment like returns.
2: That's exactly right. We got to take a break.
1: Right?
2: But if you saved $500,000 or more for retirement and need help making these big decisions, be one of the first 15 callers at 800-499-1658. 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Schedule your CPR, that's a custom portfolio review, with Blair right now. Now, this appointment can be done virtually, or it can be done in Blair's Woodland Hills office. But during this appointment, Blair will address the six cornerstones of the Forte formula, which include income planning, tax planning, long-term care planning, social security planning, estate planning, and even legacy planning. You can also visit Blair at his website, retirementthrough, that's THRUdesign.com, for more information. 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My name is Phil John Grande. I'm with, as always, wealth planner and strategist, founder of Retirement Through Design and the Forte Formula, and best-selling author with Steve Forbes, Blair Aronson. And Blair, my favorite time of the show, and this has been a good one, but I'm always excited. Let's talk about rates. What do you have for us?
1: All right. The disclaimer, since we're talking about annuities on the show and give rates, folks, no insurance company is backed by FDIC. 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The full faith and claims paying ability of the underlying carrier is the technical definition for who guarantees any insurance product you buy. Okay, that's for the regulators. All right. So I just ran, by the way, also be conscious of these rates we give on the show. They are factual at the time of the show. Please don't call in 3 months, 6 months, or 9 months and go, okay, I'm ready for that rate I heard, you know, whatever, because they will be different. Okay, right now we are in a decreasing rate environment moving forward. Now, 62-year-old, I just ran, 62-year-old, who lets the money cook for 5 years till age 67, five-year deferral. You ready? This really does require a drum roll, I think. guaranteed cash flow rate on every dollar is 11.6%.
2: Oh, my gosh.
1: Now, check this out, Phil. This is where I say, listen, I don't care if you like the term that we use. Email your advisor and say, I heard this guy on the radio talking about 11% cash flow for life in 5 years. So let's just say you got $1 million in an IRA and you're going to say, I'm just going to take my 40%, which I promise you is a dead asset because it's in a bond fund, to avoid losing too much, right? That's that 40% you're using. We call it lazy money, right? Balance fund. It's this fund, but it's doing nothing. It's moving sideways. Okay. $400,000, okay, would spit out 11.609%, $46,436 at full retirement age for Social Security. $400,000 will spit out $46,436 at age 67. So here's the question. Here's the challenge, rather. Blair, that sounds good, but my portfolio is on fire. I'm killing it. I own every AI stock that I got. I'm 50% in gold. Whatever your monthly roll of the dice is. For you to spend $46,436, okay, you need to grow that 400 to $1,106,009, because that'll be 4%. You get it? So does it make sense to take 40% now off the table, have that 46,000 waiting, or you think you can turn your 400 into 1,160,000 and not lose any money in the next 5 years? If you can, you're beyond genius. I seriously doubt it. Or ask your advisor if he can do it. Just say, listen, I know the 4% rule. Just say that 400,000 you're managing, I need an email from you that you can turn that into 1.1 million by the time I hit 67, and then maybe give us a ring.
2: 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My name is Phil Giangrande. I'm with, as always, wealth planner and strategist, founder of Retirement Through Design and the Forte Formula, and best-selling author with Steve Forbes, Blair Aronson. 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We'll see you next time.
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5: Police and county sheriff's departments will increase patrols during upcoming Jewish High Holy holidays. There will be increased visibility at houses of worship, schools, and cultural centers. Rosh Hashanah starts today at sundown. Meanwhile, San Diego police are investigating after a San Carlos neighborhood was tagged with anti-Semitic graffiti.
6: The community of San Carlos woke up Friday to find swastikas and other racist and anti-Semitic graffiti scrawled on homes and cars. It's the third time these neighbors have been hit with overnight tagging, and it's left resident Lena Gitmus frightened.
7: Scary, very scary. We've been threatened all the time, and now it's getting worse.
6: Neighbor Dean Jarmusch said it's affected the mood of the neighborhood.
8: You can see the sadness of everybody.
6: The graffiti came on the eve of Rosh Hashanah. Police are investigating, but have not connected the graffiti to the Jewish holy days. I'm Rich Cazone.
5: That's the latest. I'm Steve Cumming.
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15: 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And Work Right shows coming soon to the Oxnard Performing Arts Center, Beth Hart with Rum, Warren Poncho Sanchez, Todd Rundgren, Psychedelic Furs, John B. and Kenny Lattimore, Louis the Singer, and more. 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
2: 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And boy, what a difference one word makes, Blair.
1: Ain't that the truth? Ain't that the truth?
2: We're going to be talking about that today, because a very well-known, highly respected financial advisor really separates himself from what Blair does with only one word. So let's get into it. Why don't we start off hot? What are we talking about here?
1: So certainly one of the top two largest financial retirement planning firms in the country. So, of course, I get an email just yesterday. And I noticed, I'm going, oh my God, in the flesh, it's confirmed, right, for the thousandth time. But as I looked at it, I went, I wonder if the individuals who have been listening to this show for a week, a month, a year, God forbid, many years, I'm going to read you the verbiage. 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They're very, very clear and conscious of what they're putting in their advertisements, because it's going to millions of people. Okay. 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Estimated. That's the word. That's the word. Bingo.
2: 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And then when you said that third line, right?
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7: California, that would rebuild you a house? 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Hey, is there any place you can send $700 or $1,000 a month that'll get you a heart transplant in case you need it? No, there is not. That's health insurance. So I am eternally perplexed why people insure all the major aspects of their life, literally every area. When it comes to income planning, everybody is a gambler. Best quote I've read in some time was actually this recent week. Warren Buffett said, it's hard to find value when everybody's enjoying gambling.
8: Ooh, that's a great quote.
7: Why? It's like looking for religious enlightenment in the casino. It is a non sequitur. You will never, and I'm going on record saying this, you will never, can never, will never have predictable cash flow in any portfolio that does not have some sort of guaranteed income. It's impossible. Why? Because stocks actually go up and down. What was once safe, remember something, if we have gotten the time machine and we jump back in 1985 when I became an advisor, CDs were 14%. If somebody said, don't get too excited about that 14% because in 41 years, CDs are going to be at 3. You would have said, clearly, you must be insane. People lack the ability, and rightfully understood, to actually foresee what is coming. Very much the same with this market we're currently in. We love it. It's euphoric. We've all made some good returns. But guess what? You can never count on those returns moving forward. I actually had several calls this week that it sort of scared me almost because I was talking to clearly bright, educated, market-conscious individuals. And I asked them that question. I said, what do you think the market has averaged since January 2000? And they were all 10%+. One said, Blair, I know it's been about 13%. And I went, hang on. It reminded me of that line, put the gun down and back away from the car. It was so inconsistent with reality. So, of course, I pulled it up real time. Actually, 6.2%. That's it.
8: Wow.
7: But when you pull the microscope back, everybody has the needle in their arm. The market's been on fire for the last 10 years. Okay. But when it turns, here's the conversation you're going to have with your advisor. Listen, this market's pulled back. Of course, you get the complimentary, obligatory, hang in there, Harry or Mary. Market's coming back here for the long haul. Okay. Are you going to spend with the same confidence you're spending now? Of course not. Are you going to engage or indulge in those dreams you were planning for the last 30 years? Of course not. What are you going to do? Tighten down the hatches and go into what I've called for many years, just in case. Listen, I know we were going to buy the boat. We were going to travel. We were going to help the grandkids. We were going to buy a second home. I was going to buy that sports car. I don't care whatever the bucket list was. Just in case, let's wait till things get better. That's what lies ahead. Suppose you can have it all. And the answer is you can. Anybody who has done a good job of saving, you're halfway there to a blissful retirement. But the mistake you're making is thinking like a gambler and not understanding how money actually works. That 10,000 number that I've shown the sequence of returns calculator to,

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19: Oh, I definitely do. 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And I think that is really important. And I thought our guys did a really good job of that. 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